0: And now the weather for the city of Thunder Bay and Superior West. Tonight, partly cloudy with a chance of showers and lows of 6 degrees. Friday will be sunny with highs of 23. And Friday night, clear skies with lows of 8. And that's your weather report from Environment Canada.
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2: Hey, welcome to Q. I'm Talia Schlanger sitting in for Tom Power. Today on the show, Sarah Bareilles. Years ago, her dear friend got this tattoo on his wrist of the word both. And at the time, Sarah thought this was the dumbest thing she had ever seen. But now, after his death, Sarah understands that tattoo as genius. The idea that life is always both things. Joy and sorrow, love and pain. Sarah will tell you about leaning into both on her new album, Good Grief, and why grieving has to be shared. Plus, speaking of duality, the band Mama's Broke draw on both folk music and punk rock on their new album. They'll tell you why the two genres have more in common than you might think and introduce you to a new song.

Augustine was always personal for me, right? And that's kind of an Augustinian realization that what we hold, the beliefs we hold, it's always personal. You know, I came to him assuming that he was going to be doctrinaire and merciless, because that's the image that a lot of people have inherited. And I didn't find that at all.

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1: Thank you for listening to The Interview. If you enjoyed this conversation, you can find many more episodes of The Interview wherever you get your BBC podcasts, including ones with tech billionaire Reid Hoffman, director Chloe Zhao, and Dr. Ngozi Okonjo-Iweala, head of the World Trade Organization. 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
2: From the BBC, that was The Interview. I'm Saroja Coelho. CBC News is next.

0: And for those who slept through it, the moon will be back whole and bright tonight.
1: We know where the music's playing. Let's go.
0: And that is the latest national and international news from World Report. I'm John Northcott. This is CBC News.
2: Thanks for that, John. I'll tell you what, if you're up right now, you can see the moon in Thunder Bay and probably across the region, and it is bright and it is beautiful. Good morning, Thunder Bay. Hi there, Northwestern Ontario. It is Friday, August 28th, 2026, and Superior Morning is on the air.

0: Hello, folks. Happy Friday. It's Matt Frappetro here in the CBC Thunder Bay Studios. We made it to the end of the week. We're headed to the weekend. It's a harvest moon. Oh, my goodness. Not a harvest moon. Is that what he said? I'll have to re-listen. It's a big, bright moon, whatever it is. And it looks fantastic. Thanks for joining us. Hopefully, you're having a relaxing morning. Lots to come here on the first hour of Superior Morning. Kicking things off, the federal government is spending $600,000 to support AI innovation in Northern Ontario. Made the announcement yesterday. We're going to hear more about the future of this rapidly developing tech in our region. And we're going to get the Business Digest with Megan Reed. This morning, we'll talk about tariff tweaks, a Bill Gates warning, and the Kids Hustle app. Kids Hustle app. We'll learn more about that. But before we get there, Macklin Link is here with a look at what's coming up in the news. Macklin, happy Friday. Good morning.
1: Happy Friday and good morning. Well, the Thunder Bay Police Service is holding more Chat with the Chief events this fall. The information sessions give community members the chance to learn more about policing and have their questions answered by the city's police chief, Darcy Fleury. In a news release issued yesterday, Fleury says these sessions allow the service to receive community input on key priorities. The first event this fall is being held at the Thunder Bay 55 Plus Center on September 3rd at 10:30 in the morning. And the iconic Fireweed store in Thunder Bay's Bay and Algoma area is looking for a buyer to take on its legacy. The long-established store is known for showcasing local and Canadian artists. It originally opened in 1984 with six artists looking to display their works and has since become a destination for Thunder Bay residents and visitors. After 42 years, the business partners who run it are now retiring. That's a quick look at what's making news this morning. Time now for the weather with Zoe Gordon. Hi, Zoe.
2: Hi, Macklin. For the far north today, it is sunny with a mix of sun and clouds this afternoon and a high of 21. Some fog patches dissipating this morning. For the western part of the region, Kenora to Atikokan today, it's also sunny with some fog patches dissipating. A high of 24 with the Humidex will feel like 26. For the city of Thunder Bay, sunny with fog patches dissipating this morning. A high of 23 will feel like 25. And to the east, down the north shore of Lake Superior to Greenstone, mainly sunny today. A high of 21 degrees.
0: I love that forecast. Not too hot, not too cold. Just the perfect day with some sun. Right now in the city of Thunder Bay, it is pitch black out there. Mainly clear, 7 degrees. Atikokan, 5. Fort Francis, 6. Kenora, mainly clear and 11. Dryden, mainly clear and 9. Sioux Lookouts, mist and 4. Red Lake, 5. Pickle Lake, sitting at 12 right now and partly cloudy. Sandy Lake, misty and 5 degrees. Geraldton, 10 degrees, mostly cloudy. KI, clear and 7. Fort Severn, cloudy and 9. In Marathon, it's the cold spot, just 3 degrees. And clear skies in Armstrong as well, and 10 degrees. Time now is 6:13 on your Friday morning.

0: Well, the federal government is spending more than $600,000 to support AI innovation across Northern Ontario. The announcement came yesterday at the Northwestern Ontario Innovation Center at Confederation College right here in Thunder Bay. It's being split between the Innovation Center, Kinmetrics in Sudbury, and the Muskoka Lakes Chamber of Commerce. Evan Solomon is Minister of Artificial Intelligence and Digital Innovation. He's also Minister for the Federal Economic Development Agency for Southern Ontario. He spoke with CBC host Jonathan Pinto about the investment and what AI could mean for Northern Ontario's economic and labor force.
1: I think one of the things people don't realize is how much incredible innovation is going on all over the country, in the north, Indigenous communities, in places like Thunder Bay, where my wife is from, North Bay, Sudbury. It's fantastic what's going on. One of them, for example, is the Youth Tech Impact Program. So this is one of the programs we've partnered with. They literally send young people, and young people get a job placement inside a company. So it does three things. It gives experience to the young person, paid job and an income, but it also helps the small, medium-sized company innovate and use technology in a way that they didn't know. And this is being mirrored across the country. So we've invested in that because it's a really great project. You see these young people building, innovating, and helping companies. And it twins with our AI for All national strategy, which is all about building trust, creating opportunity and sovereign control. And under the sort of opportunity pillar, as you know, we're creating and paying for 90,000 job placements for young people to do just exactly what the Youth Tech Impact Program at Northwestern Ontario Innovation Center is doing. And this is a real model.
2: You know, you mentioned this creating jobs. So what would you say to people who are concerned about AI replacing much needed jobs in our region?
1: So there's two things going on. You know, we're undergoing this political realignment, and we've seen this with the tariff situation that has really, I think, Canadians are responding to. We've got to protect what we've got and stand up for our sovereignty and our workers and our communities. And we've got a technological revolution going on. And let me quickly say, across the country, there's more than 150,000 workers in the AI space alone, and between 800,000 and 1 million in the digital innovation space. So this is the fastest growing sector in the economy. So that's on the job creation side. So there's lots of new jobs that are happening. But there's real worries. I've got two kids in university, so I appreciate what the concerns about jobs, because I hear it all the time. Will AI replace my job? And that's why in our national strategy, the first and foremost thing we're doing is making sure one of our pillars is creating opportunity. The 90,000 jobs for kids, but we're also young people, but we're also making sure the best way to prevent job displacement is education and literacy. In September, we're launching a national AI literacy program for every student first, and then every Canadian citizen. It's going to be free, and then for workers. So the first thing is we need to have the most literate, technologically literate population in the world. So that's happening. We'll also be providing every student, Jonathan, with an AI agent, post-secondary student, protecting their privacy, protecting their data, but they've got to have these tools to use them so they can build. And the last thing I'll say is, you know, to keep jobs here, we've got to innovate here and build here. And that's why our strategy invests, you know, $2.3 billion in small, medium-sized companies. So the innovation happens here. So the jobs that are being created in this field are in Canada.
2: You mentioned every student having an AI agent. I mean, as anyone who uses AI search can often attest, this technology is often wrong, completely wrong. Is this wise to invest in technology that can misinform?
1: Well, it's not here to provide, you know, the agent are doing tasks, and you know, we are in the middle of designing a program with parameters, with education facilities, to make sure that obviously the information is, there's not the hallucination rate. And so that's an issue that we have to deal with. We have to deal with protecting data, making sure the student's data is not trained on by any company. We have to make sure there's a sovereignty element to make sure it's sovereign. But look, we have to train our workforce, both the red skills, we need skilled workers, and we need, in the digital workforce, we've got to have the most skilled workers. And these are the tools they need. And we have to make sure that our students, 80% of students in places like Singapore, South Korea, they're using these. We have to make sure that we provide our students with the same advantages. I think you're raising the right questions. Real questions about how are they going to use it? Is it going to be in the service of education? Are we protecting privacy data? Are we building the infrastructure here? Like, these are great questions you're asking. And I want people to ask them, because if we're going to make sure that we build for the future and innovate, we've got to do the building right and ask the proper questions.
2: More than 2,800 people, Minister, from the Northwest went through evacuations this wildfire season, raising concerns about climate change. What are the implications of AI, environmental implications of AI in a region such as ours?
1: Well, first let me say to the people who have experienced wildfires, there's still about 63 here in Ontario. So this is still going on. The men and women who are fighting the fires are doing an incredible job. And by the way, we are working with firefighters to use technology, lots of Canadian technology, to locate fire, to pinpoint where it is earlier, to find where the embers are, to actually pinpoint how to fight it. And you need the technology for that as well. So I think there's all sorts of, everything's got a dual role. You're asking a question about, for example, building data centers, right? And how much energy are they using? And I will just say that, data centers have been around for 25 years. There are good questions about water usage and energy usage. And what we are, and you'll see in the next couple of weeks, these are provincial responsibilities, because the allocation of energy to build a data center is a provincial responsibility. But we are working with the Federation of Canadian Municipalities, the mayors, to make sure that four things happen. That there are minimum standards that industry agrees with that have to do with using minimal water, so closed loop water, so they're using very little water, number one. Two, that the energy they use does not end up being paid for by the consumer, so it doesn't hurt your power rates. The ratepayer shouldn't be covering that. That's very key. And so minimal use. Then three, there's got to be community benefits. What investments are the community getting out of these data centers? And four, they've got to be transparent about all of this in a verifiable way. So we're really looking for standards, and we're working closely to establish those with provinces and with municipalities. So municipalities, look, and Jonathan, this is what I want everyone to understand. We've got a simple choice here. If we need to build infrastructure, whether it's power lines and we're doubling our grid, or ports, and the digital infrastructure matters too. We've got to build it right. If we don't build it here, we're going to have to buy it from someone else. And if we don't invest in the innovation here, we're going to have to rent it from someone else. And if we don't set the rules here, we're going to follow someone else's. That's why we've got our new privacy legislation and our social media legislation. But we've got to do it right. And we want the innovation, the jobs, the intellectual property to stay here and to be Canadian and to buy Canadian. And we're really building the parameters around that to do that in the best way with environmental principles and our values intact.
0: That was Evan Solomon, Minister of Artificial Intelligence and Digital Innovation, speaking with CBC host Jonathan Pinto yesterday. He's also Minister for the Federal Economic Development Agency for Southern Ontario. Yesterday in Thunder Bay, he announced an investment of over $600,000 for AI innovation across Northern Ontario. Time now is 6:23, and the Suffragettes is a band that makes 60s-inspired surf and garage rock. They've been making music together for over a decade. Here's a track from their latest album that you may know. This is called Sugartown.

0: Makes me want to hit the water. That was Sugar Town by the Suffragettes. You may know the original version of that song by Nancy Sinatra. We got about 5 minutes to news time, and that is just enough time to get down to business. Here's Megan Reed.
1: Good morning. Canada's fishing industry is breathing easier today after Ottawa announced seafood would be removed from the list of products on its retaliatory tariff list. Earlier this week, the federal government announced counter tariffs on $27.6 billion worth of U.S. goods, all part of the ever-evolving Canada-U.S. trade war. Ottawa says the adjustments were based on feedback. Trevor Toome is a professor of economics at the University of Calgary.
2: I'm not surprised that there would have been some adjustments to retaliation. There often is. The government's goal here is not to inflict economic costs on Canadian businesses so much as American ones. And so sometimes they come out with lists in a very rapidly evolving situation and then need to adjust from there. We saw that last year, and we're indeed seeing it again with the seafood removals, and we may very well see other adjustments as well.
1: And we did. A spokesperson for the Ministry of Finance confirmed to CBC News that copper wire, charcoal, and a handful of other items like plaster sheets and tiles have been added to the list in order to keep that dollar-for-dollar impact. They will be tariffed at 50% as of September the 8th. In other news, Bill Gates, founder of Microsoft, who not only created the blueprint on how to sell technology, but also how to make money selling it, is sounding the alarm on artificial intelligence. This week, the 70-year-old billionaire wrote an essay outlining the dangers of AI and put this video message on his blog, Gates Notes.
3: I worry that we aren't preparing. There's no plan to ease the entry into the AI era, and not even a plan to have a plan. How do we ensure that the benefits of AI reach everyone, particularly those without wealth, influence, and access?
1: In the essay, Gates outlined the three major risks he sees with AI: what it's going to do in the labor market, what criminals will do with the tech, and is it going to stunt children's growth? Carmi Levy is an independent technology analyst. He says this is one of the few times he agrees with Gates. However,
4: technology leaders owe it to the world to make sure that the world is a better place than it was when they got there. And so I'd like to see them not only share their words with us, but also take some of those massive fortunes and put them into programs that can actually advance the state of the art. It's one thing for Bill Gates to tell us what to do. I'd like to see him use his philanthropic pile of money to actually do something about it.
1: Levy also points out that what Gates is saying is actually not new, but does think that government, corporate, and education leaders have to prioritize addressing the impacts of artificial intelligence right now. And finally, a 14-year-old entrepreneur in London, England, has launched Kids Hustle, an app specifically designed for younger teens looking for work. Think babysitting, dog walking, or tutoring. Kids looking to make extra cash can browse opportunities on a map. And when it comes to safety, Kid Hustle is also very 2026. Parents can fully monitor their kids' account, and when teens start a job through the app, they can share a live GPS with the parent until the job is complete. This is filling a gap in the market, as other gig platforms like TaskRabbit require users to be at least 18 years of age. For CBC Radio, I'm Megan Reed.
0: Thanks for that, Megan. And if you'd like to hear this again, you can go to the CBC Listen app and look for Biz Digest. And for more business news, you can just check out our website, cbc.ca/business or cbc.ca/Thunder Bay. Coming up in our next half an hour here on the program, we're going to tell you about one simple thing you can do to short circuit scammers and fight identity theft. I know that there's been a lot of that lately. And just after that, of course, we're going to get the latest in sports news from Scott Reger. 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And Macklin Link is here with the CBC News.
5: Good morning. Right now in Geraldton, mostly cloudy and 10 degrees. Here in Thunder Bay, mainly clear and 7 degrees. Kenora, mainly clear and 11 degrees. A warning, this story contains disturbing details about missing and murdered Indigenous women, girls, and Two-Spirit people. First Nation leaders and members of Barbara Kentner's family are expected to march on Parliament Hill on Monday, following Braden Bushby's release on full parole earlier this month. Bushby was sentenced in 2021 to 8 years in prison for Kentner's death. The 34-year-old was a member of Wabagoon Lake Ojibwe Nation. She died in 2017 from medical complications in the months after being struck by a trailer hitch thrown at her from a moving vehicle in Thunder Bay. The CBC's Sarah Law reports.
6: Bushby's release has sparked criticism from several Indigenous leaders and organizations. It's also renewed conversations about the disproportionate number of missing and murdered Indigenous women, girls, and Two-Spirit people across the country. During his time in federal corrections and the conditional release system, Bushby had his day parole revoked following violations. He also failed to report a vehicle collision to his case management team, obtained a Confederate flag tattoo, and was observed cutting a swastika into the lawn of a federal institution. Anishinaabe Nation and Grand Council Treaty 3 are calling for accountability from the Parole Board of Canada. They're also seeking stronger considerations of racism and violence against Indigenous women in parole assessments and culturally safe support for First Nations victims and families as they navigate the federal corrections and parole system. Sarah Law, CBC News, Thunder Bay.
5: And hundreds of people are still missing along the Nepal-Tibet border after a torrent of water and mud several stories high swept through communities on Wednesday. The Nepali Society of Thunder Bay is encouraging residents in the city to come together and support the country as it mourns and grapples with the recent flooding. Samna Bisanke is with the Nepali Society of Thunder Bay.
7: People might be feeling helpless at this moment because, like, we can't do nothing about it at this moment, and we're far, far away. So I just want to say, like, to be hopeful and just pray, and then if possible, donate financially if you're capable of whatever you have, however you can.
5: Bisanke says the Prime Minister's Disaster Relief Fund has been created by the Nepal government for people worldwide to donate money. She says there are no restrictions or exchange rates required, and interested people can find out more by searching for the fund online. The Northern Ontario Heritage Fund Corporation is providing the Youth and Family Wellness Camp run by the Kenora Chiefs Advisory with $1.5 million. The money will be used to extend hydro throughout the property and build a new indoor equine riding arena. The Project Family Equine Center will be semi-heated and insulated, allowing programming to continue year-round. Katie Root is the camp's director. She says having an accessible year-round space is important to continue delivering programs that have helpful mental, social, and physical benefits.
8: These services offer joy, a connection to a horse, and just offer this beautiful therapeutic kind of experience that may be something that can be consistent where it's happening on a weekly basis or something where you get to experience it once or twice a year. But allowing for the arena to allow programming to happen year-round also allows for those therapeutic services to be offered for our First Nation communities and Indigenous communities as a whole.
5: Root says the camp provides programs and services for First Nations communities within Treaty 3 territory and beyond. She says the Kenora region also has access to the facility as part of its work towards truth and reconciliation. And the iconic Fireweed store in Thunder Bay's Bay and Algoma area is looking for a buyer to take on its legacy. The long-established store is known for showcasing local and Canadian artists. It originally opened in 1984 with six artists looking to display their works and has since become a destination for Thunder Bay residents and visitors. After 42 years, the business partners who run it are now retiring. Kerry Atkinson was a founding partner and remembers those early days in the now bustling neighborhood.
9: We were up the street from the corner of Bay and Algoma, and we were kind of the only store up this way. There was Colossimo's next door and Mayor Hardware, and that was kind of it. And so we worked pretty hard to make people look down the street. And I think that we did that. I think we opened up the whole neighborhood for people.
5: Atkinson said the store's success stems from the meticulous records and relationships they've maintained with artists who sell on consignment. The business and colorfully painted storefront are both for sale. And that's the CBC News at 6:35. Time now to check in on the weather. Zoe Gordon joins us with today's forecast. Zoe, good morning.
10: Good morning, Macklin. For the far north, it is sunny today, becoming a mix of sun and cloud this afternoon, with some fog patches dissipating this morning and a high of 21. For the western part of the region, Kenora to Atikokan, it is also sunny with fog patches dissipating this morning, a high of 24, with the humidex will feel like 26. For the city of Thunder Bay, sunny with some fog patches dissipating this morning as well. A high of 23 with the humidex will feel like 25. And to the east, down the north shore of Lake Superior to Greenstone, mainly sunny today with a high of 21 degrees.
0: Wow, that was fast. Isn't it nice when it's just cut and dry like
10: yeah.
0: that?
10: Yeah.
0: Well, let's see what's happening here in the city of Thunder Bay. Mainly clear skies, 7 degrees. Atikokan, 5. Fort Francis, 6 degrees right now. Kenora, mainly clear and 11. Dryden, mainly clear and 9 degrees. Sioux Lookout, 5 with some fog patches. Red Lake and Pickle Lake, no, that's not true. Red Lake sitting at 5 degrees. Pickle Lake sitting at 12 degrees and partly cloudy. Sandy Lake mist and 5. Geraldton mostly cloudy and 10. KI clear and 7. Fort Severn cloudy and 9 degrees. Marathon is the cold spot this morning at 3 degrees. And clear skies, Armstrong clear skies as well, sitting at 11 degrees. Well, coming up a little bit later in our 8 o'clock hour, we're going to hear about an Indigenous and Métis-focused forest fire relief show taking place in Toronto this weekend, with all proceeds going to help First Nations youth right here in Northern Ontario. Here's music from one of the performers who happens to be from our neck of the woods. It's Natasha Fisher with Feeling Out Loud.

That one takes me back. That was Dwayne Gretzky with the New Radicals, You Get What You Give. Dwayne Gretzky starts their tour, Ontario tour, actually today in Aurora, Ontario. And if you like that, you can catch the band this October 24th right here in Thunder Bay at the Community Auditorium. Time now, 6:50. Time to head to the National CBC Sports Desk with Scott Regehr.

0: Scott, happy Friday. Good morning.
1: And to you, my friend.
0: Now, it was a rough, rough night for the Blue Jays. The Kansas City Royals proven a royal pain for the Jays.
1: Yeah, last night's 13-2 thumping, the latest evidence of that, Matt. KC not only won the series at SkyDome, but left Jays fans booing their own team, with one player in particular the subject of their derision. That's Vladdy Guerrero Jr. It was another ineffective night for the franchise's marquee player. This regular season, Vladdy has fewer home runs than he had in

0: Fans showing up, Matt. Toronto averages better than 41,000 of them a home game. Only the Dodgers, Padres, and Yankees draw more, and all of those teams win a lot more than they lose. The Jays are now 3.5 games out of a wild card spot, and unless they win their weekend series at home to Seattle, that math and the fans' reaction to it could get ugly.
1: Be a lot of eyes on those weekend games. All right, to tennis now. What are you going to be watching with the main draw of the U.S. Open starting this weekend as well?
0: Félix Auger-Aliassime, Matt. The Montrealer has a legitimate chance to win this tournament. He's ranked a career-high 4th in the world with quarterfinal showings at both the French Open and Wimbledon. At the latter tournament, he only bowed out after going toe-to-toe with Novak Djokovic for more than 5 hours. Speaking of Djokovic, he continues his quest to become the winningest singles player in Grand Slam history. His 24 career titles have him tied with Margaret Court. Nearing his 40th birthday, Matt, Djokovic's chances are running out, but his desire has not.
2: I cannot say I feel content with what I have. I am always looking to be more. Oftentimes I feel that I am imprisoning myself.
3: The curse of achieving every possible achievement that you could in our sport is that anything less than that is not good enough. The feeling of not good enough has been with me for a very long time. It's still with me.
0: That clip, Matt, is from an Amazon documentary about Djokovic called The Wolf in Winter, which explores how growing up in Serbia during the bombings and economic embargoes of the 90s, Djokovic had to mature very quickly. When he was still just a kid, his father showed him 10 Deutschmarks and told him, "This is all the money the family has left," which created a permanent psychological imprint that failure was not an option. So a very good watch ahead of the U.S. Open, which for Djokovic, Matt, starts on Sunday against Argentina's Mariano Novone. Back to Auger-Aliassime. He is on the other side of the bracket from Djokovic and will take on Rinki Hijikata of Australia on Sunday.
1: Well, I'll have to check that out. All right, let's finish with hockey here, where another Canadian team looks poised to lose one of its American stars.
0: Yes, after Matthew Tkachuk left Calgary, Quinn Hughes departed Vancouver, and Brady Tkachuk vacated Ottawa. Now it's the Winnipeg Jets getting set to say goodbye to Connor Hellebuyck. The three-time Vezina winner as the NHL's best goalie has requested a trade. Actually, he says he asked to be dealt away several months ago, but in a press release yesterday, finally decided to go public about his desires. Jets fans have probably seen this coming. This was Hellebuyck at the end of last season when the team failed to make the playoffs.
4: In this moment, after going through that, it's hard. To take the step back that we did this year felt very wrong. From the President's Trophy to this, just felt like it should never happen. You know, for me, it's winning a Stanley Cup. That's my goal, and that's what I want in my resume. I don't play this game for the money. I don't play it for the fame. I do it for my own personal fun, and part of that is winning a cup. So for me, I'm just looking at how can I get that.
0: The Jets are under no obligation to move Hellebuyck, Matt, but they also don't want a disgruntled star upsetting team chemistry. Winnipeg could also receive a king's ransom in a deal for a guy who's one of only 8 goalies to ever win the Hart, the trophy given to the league's best player all around. Could Buffalo, Detroit, or maybe Florida make a pitch for him? Hellebuyck had lots of fun winning Olympic gold with the Panthers' Tkachuk brothers earlier this year, remember? So, just one more storyline to watch with NHL camps set to open in a couple of weeks.
1: So much to pay attention to this weekend. Thanks for that, Scott. Have a great weekend. We'll talk Monday.
0: Sounds good.
1: Scott Reger from the CBC National Sports Desk. We're about 5 minutes to the top of the clock here, and we're going to check out what's happening on In the Key of C this weekend.
5: Hello there, I'm Craig Norris. I hope you're having a good week. I'm stopping by with a quick look at what's coming up this Saturday on In the Key of C, your music-fueled journey around Ontario. You don't always need a book to learn Ontario history. You can sometimes read buildings and streets and architecture to learn how small towns developed and why. An architecture writer shares building clues that help crack the code of your local community's evolution. And it's billed as the happiest place on earth. But for a young Freddie Proya, a traumatic encounter at Disney World marked the beginning of a series of wild but true real-life experiences that define the comedian's life. We'll hear more about his new memoir. Plus, of course, a ton of music in the show. I'll spin tunes from Alexa, Neil Young, Billy Ann, Fred Eaglesmith, and lots more, including a newly released single from singer-songwriter Amber McLean.

Good morning, Thunder Bay. Hi there, Northwestern Ontario. It's Friday, August 28th, 2026, and the second hour of Superior Morning is on the air.

Good morning, folks. It's Matt Frappetro here in the CBC Thunder Bay Studios. And though I did not get to see a giant copper moon, I did get to see just a giant moon this morning. That sounds bad. The moon in the sky on the way here. Hey, sorry about that. Happy Friday, everybody. We made it. We made it to the end of the week. Thanks for joining us. Hopefully you're having a relaxing morning. There was a beautiful moon when I drove into work this morning. Okay, let's talk about what's coming up in our next hour here on the program. The folks behind the iconic Fireweed store in the Bay and Algoma shopping area are retiring. We're going to hear from the business partners about that store's legacy and a Screen Time tribute to the lives and careers of some larger-than-life entertainment icons. I'm talking about Dolly Parton and Tim Curry.

0: There you go, Dolly Parton and Tim Curry. Film critic Rachel Ho will be joining us to celebrate their legacies. But before we get there, Macklin Link is here with a look at what's coming up in the news. Macklin, good morning.
1: Good morning. Well, the Thunder Bay Police Service is holding more Chat with the Chief events this fall. The information sessions give community members the chance to learn more about policing and have their questions answered by the city's police chief, Darcy Fleury. In a news release issued yesterday, Fleury says these sessions allow the service to receive community input on key priorities. The first event this fall is being held at the Thunder Bay 55 Plus Center on September 3rd at 10:30 in the morning. And a new fireworks bylaw will take effect in Sioux Lookout on September 17th. It will limit the use of consumer fireworks within the municipality from 30 minutes after sunset to 11 at night with a permit. Exemptions are for the 3 days before and after Canada Day, the Saturday immediately before or after the recognized Diwali date, and New Year's Eve. Fireworks will also not be permitted during a municipal burn ban, restricted fire zone, or during strong winds. That's a quick look at what's making news this morning. Time now for the weather with Zoe Gordon. Zoe, good morning.
2: Good morning, Macklin. It is a sunny day across the region today. For the far north, sunny, becoming a mix of sun and cloud this afternoon with fog patches dissipating this morning and a high of 21. For the western part of the region, Kenora to Atikokan today, sunny with a high of 24. Some fog patches dissipating this morning as well. For the city of Thunder Bay, sunny today with a high of 23, will feel like 25 with the humidex. And to the east, down the north shore of Lake Superior to Greenstone today, mainly sunny, a high of 21.
0: Thank you for that, Zoe. Right now in the city of Thunder Bay, 7 degrees, Atikokan 4, Fort Francis 5, Kenora sitting at 11 degrees and mainly clear, Dryden clear and 9 degrees. Sioux Lookout fog patches this morning and 5, Red Lake fog patches and 4 degrees, Pickle Lake clear and 11, in Sandy Lake they're seeing some light rain and 5 degrees, Geraldton cloudy and 10, KI clear and 7, Fort Severn cloudy and 9 degrees, Marathon is the cold spot right now, 3 degrees and clear skies, and a similar story in Armstrong, clear skies but 11 degrees. Time now is 7:14 here on your Friday morning.

0: Well, Thunder Bay's beloved Fireweed is now looking for a new owner. Even if you've never shopped there, you've likely seen the colorful storefront that has been a landmark in the Bay and Algoma shopping area. It showcased a commitment to local and Canadian artists since 1984. And now, after 42 years, the store's current partners are retiring. CBC's Zoe Gordon stopped in to meet some of the people who helped build Fireweed's history. She met founding artist Carrie Atkinson, her business partner Crystal Nielsen, and Crystal's daughter, Ashley Hubble. She grew up around the store and is Fireweed's newest business partner.
1: Carrie Atkinson. I'm a potter, and my sister-in-law was also a potter. There was a various markets we would go to, and it wasn't enough. We ended up with boxes of pottery hanging around our houses and so on. And if you put your work in a store on consignment, various things would happen. Like, I'd put in some pottery and I'd list it and everything, and then I'd come in and say, oh, you sold the teapot. Oh, you didn't have a teapot. This building had been the co-op bookshop and they were closing, and we thought, well, why don't we? You know, so we got a list of all the craftspeople in Thunder Bay that we could put together from various organizations, and we sent out a huge mail. In those days, not email, like actual real mail. And we had a big meeting, and we thought, okay, for $25, people could be an associate member, and for $500, they could be somebody who made decisions about the business. So six people came on board to pay the $500, and that was enough. And then the landlady gave us 3 months free rent, and we renovated the whole place. Our real big mandate for opening and doing it was to pay people on a regular basis and keep meticulous records of what people sold. So every month we paid people, once a month. And at the beginning it was all written out. We had sheets we wrote on, and credit cards were that, you know, machine, you know. It was very rudimentary when we started, but we started off at 40%, and we kept it at that because that paid the bills. And it's really the only reason we stayed in business for so long was that we did take enough money from the sales, and people were happy with that because they had somewhere to sell their work and they got paid regularly.
2: Crystal Nielsen. So they opened in 1984 and I was living in Saskatchewan and decided to move my family back to Thunder Bay. And so in 1988, that's when we relocated, I went into the store, and it was Carrie, actually, that I was talking with, and it was like, wow, this is a place that really respects and honors artists as valuable members of society, community. It was so collaborative and just puts artists up on a spot where they are, because I believe that artists archive culture. They express through whatever means, their hands, their voice, their movements of bodies, and they are the present, you know, tellers of story. And so I've been selling here since 1988. My daughter, Ashley, was 2.5 at the time. My son was 4. And then I had an opportunity to buy a partnership. One of the partners was leaving. So absolutely, that was my next chapter in life. And I bought the partnership into Fireweed, and made me smile every morning. Selling our work and talking about the process. So it was really a goal of myself to make sure that folks understood that, yes, that bowl may be $40, but here's how it got to be that way. The thing is made sensory component from the human body of an artist, their hands, their imagination, their process and knowledge. It's, sensory, touchable, everything, yeah. But it's an intelligence. Making art is an intelligence of the human body, the soul. And you are the consumer, the buyer. You are touching that, and you are going to buy that in the same way it was made. It's an outstanding store. So 42 years later, still around.
3: I'm Ashley Hubble. So I joined as part of the partnership in 2021. I'd actually started volunteering here a little bit, like maybe 1 or 2 days a week. And they approached me. I thought about it for a little bit and I thought, what a great opportunity to become a part of the legacy of Fireweed. And yeah, I've been coming in here since I was a kid because my mom had been here for so long. And I remember, you know, running around the store looking at all the art, and my favorite was Stickman Jewelry. Yeah. I've not only been able to work with my mom, I've developed a friendship with Carrie, and it's been wonderful being a part of the store and representing what it stands for.
4: How do you think that small businesses can survive?
3: I do feel like a lot of people in Thunder Bay have really made a point to support local and shop local, which has been, you know, excellent. So we appreciate everybody who continues to come into the store and who makes that effort to buy local, because that's what will keep your local businesses going.
2: If, you know, I know there are some other places out there that are consignment and trying to, you know, survive and support artists. We get a lot of, we've had some customers, you know, over the years come in and say, well, could you give me that for, could we, you know, maybe reduce the price to, say, $100? And I say, do you ask your dentist or your plumber that? Artists have to pay rent, food, clothing. They have to survive too. And so I think if you're going to be running a consignment store or as an artist, if you're taking your pieces for someone else to sell, be sure you're being paid monthly, regular, just like everybody else, because you have to support yourself like everybody else and you need to be valued.
4: How does it feel to be retiring?
3: Yeah, we hear that every day since we put the store for sale, customers coming in and sharing their feelings about the store closing. And we have regulars not only who live in the city, but people who come here regularly from out of town every year, every couple of years, you know, from
2: Sweden.
3: A regular from Sweden who commented on our page
2: Finland.
3: So it's a special place for many reasons.
1: It's actually pretty sad. I'd hoped that somebody would come in and take it over, and it could carry on. But I don't think that's. It seems like anybody who artists don't have a lot of money for one thing, so that may not be in the works. And I think that Thunder Bay will be not as great a place without it.
0: Those were the business partners behind the longstanding Fireweed store in the Bay and Algoma neighborhood. You heard Carrie Atkinson, Crystal Nielsen, and Ashley Hubble. They are retiring and putting the iconic store up for sale. Thanks to our own Zoe Gordon for sharing that story. In retirement, Carrie and Crystal will be getting some more time to step back into the studio. So this next song goes out to them, a favorite of Crystal's, who's been painting to it for years. Here's just a little bit of local singer-songwriter Rodney Brown with The Big Lonely.

0: That was just a little bit of Thunder Bay artist Rodney Brown with The Big Lonely. We're sitting at 7:23 here on your Friday morning. You're listening to Superior Morning right here on CBC Radio 1. I'm your host, Manfred Petro, and we're going to head to the movies now. This week, we lost two legends of the entertainment industry. Dolly Parton, the country music megastar, and tributes have been pouring in all week. And Tim Curry, best known for his leading role in the Rocky Horror Picture Show. They each leave behind a distinct and lasting legacy. Film critic and editor at Exclaim magazine, Rachel Ho, is here to share some of her favorite movies from the two. Rachel, good morning.
1: Good morning, Matt.
0: So let's start with Dolly. What sort of legacy do you think she leaves behind in film?
1: Obviously, the memory of Dolly Parton, it is far more firmly rooted in music than acting. But I think we can all agree Dolly was a very visual artist. And I think that that translated into cinema very beautifully and very seamlessly. I don't think people give enough credit to Dolly as an actress, but that's probably just because her music career was that legendary, that massive. So we can maybe forgive that. Thankfully, though, we do have some examples where the crossover, right, her two worlds met. Her two talents meet, like with the performance of this very classic song in The Best Little Whorehouse in Texas.

0: Whitney Houston gave this song a very different life in The Bodyguard, but this was the first movie that the song ever appeared in. And Dolly is playing Miss Mona in the film. She's the madam of a local brothel in Lanville County, Texas. She's in a relationship with the sheriff, played by Burt Reynolds. Now, in the movie, in this particular scene, Dolly is singing the song to Burt when Mona, she believes it's clear that the two of them, they need to go their separate ways. I love the breathlessness that you hear in Dolly's voice there when she's singing. The lyrics are heartbreaking enough, but when you hear her voice just crack a little bit, break a little bit there, you really get the picture of just how reluctant Miss Mona is to turn down the sheriff's proposal. It's not an easy thing. Like I said, you know, Dolly, she does not get enough credit as an actress, but I think just like in her music, she could articulate emotion in a very special way that I think just cut through all of the noise.
1: Now, she didn't have a ton of film credits. Is there one movie that stands out to you?
0: 9 to 5 for me. That's the one that I kind of associate with. I know Steel Magnolias is her is probably the more popular one, but I think, you know, that's her first movie. And what a first, like what a debut into cinema. I think it really showed off what a natural she is on screen. She plays Doralee in the film. She's a secretary whose boss is just constantly sexually harassing her. And she has the best line in the movie when she finally confronts him for spreading all of these rumors about her in the office.
2: And up to now, I've been forgiven and forgetting because of the way I was brought up. But I'll tell you one thing. If you ever say another word about me or make another indecent proposal, I'm going to get that gun of mine. And I'm going to change you from a rooster to a hen with one shot.
0: So this movie came out in 1980, and it's a very broad comedy. But the thing is, it speaks very loudly, very intelligently about the state of women in the workforce at the time. I think this movie reflects a lot of how Dolly moved through the industry. Like, she would talk about serious issues, but she did it with humor. She did it with big hair, with a bright smile, and it made people pay attention.
1: She seems to exist in the public conscience in a very particular way. Why do you think that is?
0: I think Dolly Parton is somebody who you are a fan of her, even if you're not really a fan of hers. Like, you might not listen to all of her records. You might not have seen all of her movies. But we all knew collectively Dolly Parton is one of the good guys. She was one of the very few people in the world and the entertainment industry who would use their superpower actually for good. What a novel concept that is. But I think she just carried herself with so much grace, so much dignity. She challenged stereotypes. She stood up and supported a lot of communities that she wasn't necessarily a part of. She really was one of a kind. And I think we were just so lucky to have her in this world. And we were lucky to live in the same time as her as well.
1: All right. Well, let's move over to Tim Curry, a very distinctive actor, a very devoted following. What's your favorite film of his?
0: He gained enough goodwill as Dr. Frankenfurter in the Rocky Picture Horror Show to last an entire lifetime. He had a very successful career on the West End before that, but that was his first movie. I think people kind of forget that that was his first one in his career. But I think if that he had just left it at that, we'd still remember him forever because he was just that good in the film. For me, though, my lasting impression of Tim Curry, it is as the concierge in Home Alone 2.
3: How are we this morning?
4: Fine. Is my transportation here?
3: Out in front, sir. A limousine and a pizza. Compliments of the Plaza Hotel. I do hope your father understands that last night I was simply checking the room to make sure everything was in order.
0: I love the way he says pizza, pizza. It cracks me up every single time. He was such an extraordinary character actor. I mean, movies like Home Alone 2, they need actors like him. They need people to fill the world up with these very colorful personalities. And they have like a very expressiveness to their face, to their voice. I think he was cartoonish in the best possible way. He was camp to the extreme when he needed to be. And he was also insanely terrifying when the world called upon it as well. An extraordinary actor.
1: Yeah, I think for me, it's got to be Clue, the movie. I don't know if you've ever seen Clue from 1985. Yeah. The Butler. Okay, like Dolly, Tim Curry also holds a special place in pop culture. What do you think draws people to his performances?
0: Before being seen was a phrase that we would commonly hear or say. Tim Curry, I think he did that for a lot of people. He was an outlet for those who maybe didn't fit into traditional boxes. He gave people a very unique voice. He gave people eccentricity where there was none. And obviously there were a lot of stunning visuals to go along with that as well. both of them, Dolly Parton, Tim Curry, they made this world just a brighter place. They made it a much more colorful place. And I know that they brought a lot of joy to a lot of people during their lifetimes. I have absolutely no doubt that this is going to continue on in their passing as well. Future generations are going to discover them and going to fall in love with them just as we did. So, you know what, this weekend, throw on your favorite Dolly record, your favorite Dolly movie, your favorite Tim Curry movie, and just celebrate the work that they left behind.
1: Absolutely. Thanks so much for this, Rachel. Much appreciated. Have a great weekend.
0: Same to you, Matt.
1: That was our Screen Time columnist, Rachel Ho. She's a film critic and editor at Exclaim. 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And Macklin Link is here with the CBC News.
5: Good morning. Right now in Geraldton, cloudy and 10 degrees. Thunder Bay mainly clear and 7 degrees. In Kenora, mainly cloudy and 11 degrees. While Nepal is mourning, after a torrent of water and mud several stories high swept through communities along the Nepal-Tibet border on Wednesday. The Nepali Society of Thunder Bay says there are many people with family in Nepal who are worried, but none have come forward about missing relatives or with stories about their families being directly affected. The society is encouraging residents to come together and support those who were affected. Samna Basake is the society's president.
6: First of all, it's very devastating news for all of us here. And the only thing we can do is pray for the departed soul and pray for the whole situation. And for those who have been directly affected by this situation, I think all we can do is like hope for it to get a little calm.
5: Basake says the community in Thunder Bay has been in touch with locals affected directly, and they are indirectly offering emotional support and aid. And three Northern Ontario projects related to artificial intelligence are getting a federal funding boost. The government announced more than $600,000 yesterday in Thunder Bay. The money is being split between the Northwestern Ontario Innovation Centre at Confederation College in Thunder Bay, Kinmetrics in Sudbury, and the Muskoka Lakes Chamber of Commerce. Evan Solomon is Minister of Artificial Intelligence and Digital Innovation, as well as Minister responsible for FedDev. He says the funding is part of Canada's national AI strategy.
7: What we're doing with our overall national AI strategy, which is AI for all, build trust, create opportunity, and build sovereign control. And this is the opportunity, creating opportunities for small, medium-sized companies and young people to get the opportunity to innovate and work.
5: When asked about environmental concerns related to AI and data centers, Solomon says the government is working with municipal and provincial partners to create standards related to water and energy use. And municipal candidates all across the province are now nominated and certified in the 2026 election. You may have already started seeing their ads and other campaign material. But in the age of AI, you may also be asking yourself, what's real? CBC's Gabrielle Houston has more on the use of AI in campaigning.
8: In Sudbury, Bob Johnston is running for mayor. Some of his posters feature cartoons of himself, smiling as he fills potholes or drives past the Big Nickel. He says he used AI to make them, and that he gets lots of compliments.
9: Went for gas yesterday, and the guy asked me, he goes, can I keep that election sign and put it up in my garage afterwards? And I said, sure.
8: But Sudbury teacher Brady Chartier says he's concerned about AI's effects on media literacy. Chartier says he's seen some ads circulating online and worries that politicians using AI validates others to use it.
10: To put it simply, I am a little concerned for what that might bring to Canadian politics.
8: Andrea Lawler is a political science professor at McMaster University. She says there aren't any policies right now that govern how AI is used in elections. Lawler says AI might cut down costs and help a campaign, but it can also generate misinformation. She says governments should give some clarity about how AI can be used.
11: And I think at minimum, that looks like disclosure statements when AI is used in election advertising. And it may go beyond that.
8: When Johnston was asked if he'd be comfortable putting AI disclosures on signs like his, he said his signs were a, quote, one-shot deal that he purposefully did before there were policies about it. Gabrielle Houston, CBC News, Ottawa.
5: And Thunder Bay's crossing guards will be in place for the start of school next week. The city says as of yesterday, 58 guards have been hired for the new school year, which starts Thursday. This year will also bring a change aimed at increasing safety at busy crossings. Michelle Reamer is the city's field supervisor of crossing guards. She says some crossing guards will be equipped with electronic whistles in an effort to cut down on close calls involving vehicles.
12: They'll be blowing the whistle before they go out to the intersection to get the cars to be aware that we are going out. And be paying attention to us. And then they do another whistle to let the kids know that it's safe to go. And then when they get off the road, they'll be doing another whistle. So this is something that other municipalities have been starting to roll out as well.
5: Reamer says drivers are asked to pay attention and slow down when traveling through school zones. And that's the CBC News at 7:35. Time now to check in on the weather. Zoe Gordon joins us with today's forecast. 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
13: Hi, Macklin. It is a sunny day across the region with some fog patches dissipating this morning and clear skies. For the far north today, sunny with a high of 21 degrees. For the western part of the region, Kenora to Atikokan, sunny with a high of 24. Will feel like 26 with the Humidex. The city of Thunder Bay, sunny today as well with a high of 23. Will feel like 25 with the Humidex. And to the east, down the north shore of Lake Superior to Greenstone today, mainly sunny, high of 21 degrees.
1: Thanks for that, Zoe. Well, right now in the city of Thunder Bay, 7 degrees, Atikokan 4, Fort Francis 5, Kenora mainly clear and 11 degrees, Dryden clear and 9, Sioux Lookout fog patches 5, Red Lake fog patches and 4, Pickle Lake clear and 11, Sandy Lake light rain at the moment and 4 degrees, Geraldton sitting at 10 and cloudy, KI is clear and 7 degrees, Fort Severn sitting at 9 with mist, Marathon still the cold spot, 3 degrees and clear skies, Armstrong clear skies and 10 degrees. Sitting at 7:36 here on your Friday morning, and Donald Trump's executive order declaring a name change for Lake Ontario is making a lot of waves. I'm sure you've heard a lot about it. The U.S. president says it should now be called Lake America. We've seen the move before when Trump started calling the Gulf of Mexico the Gulf of America. He's pretty original. Manitoba Premier Wab Kanu described Trump's latest move this way.
14: You know when like a rock band is really over the hill? And you see them like in a casino playing some song from like 50 years ago. I think that's the part of Donald Trump's presidency we're at now. Like he thought he had a real hit, a real golden oldie with the Gulf of Mexico. And he's trying to bring back that. He's trying to play the hits for his base. But I think everybody here thinks it's a little sad and it's not his best work.
1: And while it might not be Trump's best work, Lake Ontario appears in some pretty notable songs and some obscure ones, too. Here's a musical water sample.

In reverse order, those were Canadian rock jazz fusion vocalist Gino Vannelli. We also heard Blue Rodeo, Gord Downie, Dear Landlord, and Gordon Lightfoot. Some of those are familiar names, but here's a band that you may never have heard of. This is Toronto band Blimp Rock with their song Lake Ontario Lifeguards.

swim. And I've noticed something fishy is going on.

0: That was Lake Ontario Lifeguards by the band Blimp Rock. They recorded that in 2013, more than a decade before Trump's executive order changing the name of Lake Ontario to Lake America. Though Trump's order does not oblige other countries or their musicians from following suit. There you go. Wonder why we haven't heard that song before. 7:41 here on your Friday morning. Well, we are 1 week into what could be an extended trade war with the United States after Canada walked away from negotiations last weekend. So far, it appears as though both sides are preparing for the long haul, but there's still hope that trade talks could resume. For a closer look at the latest developments, we've reached Barry Appleton. He's a professor and expert in international trade law and was a former advisor to BC and Ontario during NAFTA negotiations. Barry, good morning. Oh, Barry, do we have you there?
1: Barry may have just hung up.
0: Hello, Barry. Okay, well, we'll try to get Barry back on the line. We're going to pass it over to some music here, and we will be right back with Barry Appleton.

0: All right, that was just a little bit of The Weeknd with his song Rockin'. We are rocking here with Barry Appleton, though. Barry, you there?
1: Matt, I am here.
0: All right. Well, let's take the temperature here with this whole trade war situation. Where do things stand 1 week later?
1: Okay, look, 1 week ago, there was a deal on the table. Today, two tariff walls, a renamed lake, as you all know, and the Americans are saying openly that they are going to wait us out. So that's just 1 week, okay? So nobody is in control of the pace of this thing. Both sides are now arguing about what was even said in the room. I'd say that we're kind of in a mess.
0: Now, the federal government has already called off planned counter tariffs on seafood. Maine was very happy to hear that. Could we see other Canadian industries ask for a similar break?
1: Okay, well, look, first of all, the reason that we did the change was because foundationally it was a mistake for our own industry. We were actually punishing ourselves rather than punishing the Americans. We also had the side effect of punishing one of the American senators who actually likes Canada, that Senator Collins in Maine. So it makes sense to try to reward your allies in the U.S., but for sure you don't want to punish yourself. The problem we had is we're doing this so quickly, we haven't reached out to industry sufficiently. And so as a result, we could make mistakes, and that's what we did here. So good for the federal government to realize that there was a mistake. Good that they fixed it. Bad that we had the mistake. There could be more coming. It just is what it is.
0: Right. U.S. Trade Representative Jameson Greer told the CBC that the U.S. felt confident about the deal and that it was actually Canada that had additional last-minute requests. What's your take on that?
1: Okay, so we got a lot going on this one. It's really a question of who do we believe about the breakdown, okay? So Greer tells the CBC that Americans raised concerns about streaming rules. They just didn't push it as a red line, he said. Then yesterday, the Commerce Secretary, Lutnick, comes out and says they never brought those words up. He called it all manufactured fake news, okay? And so is there a way that both of these guys could be telling the truth? The answer is yes. Because you could ask a country to repeal its law without ever saying the word French. The law is about making Canadian content findable. The French content is most of what it protects, but wasn't all of it. So it's possible. I have some doubts, but it's possible. The key thing is this. The president told CNN this week that when asked if America made last-minute demands, he said, yeah, that sounds like me. So, you know, he's not really denying. So who do you believe? It's a big mess. Do we expect the Americans to put pressure on Canada? That's the question. Yes. Do we expect them to press every button? Yes. Is French a button? You tell me. Of course. Yes. You make up your own mind.
0: So then, Barry, I think the big question is, do you think negotiations are likely to resume anytime soon here?
1: Well, this is the problem. The Americans think that pressure is going to get them what they want with Canada. And they also want to be able to beat Canada down because we're the only country that said no. Every other country has bowed to American pressure and said yes. Sovereignty is your ability to either say no or not yet. So coming back to the table would be sovereign and would not be a bad thing. But obviously, Canada would do better by not having a trade war. But if the price is going to be giving up Canadian control, like they asked here, give up our control over issues in foreign policy, give up our control about the internet and the new economy, give up our control about those foundational elements that we have in our society, including our culture, I think the answer is always going to be a big no. And so that's the tough part. I see nothing that tells us we're getting past those pieces and nothing that tells us the old deal is going back or that the exits are off. And in other words, we can get back onto the road. I think it's a real problem.
0: Do you think now that Canada is going to be in a stronger position now that we've shown that we can, you know, stand up to the U.S.?
1: Sure, you can stand up to a bully helps, okay? But at the end of the day, what makes the difference is that it's in their interest to make a deal. Economically, it was always in their interest, but politically, they think it's not. So it's not about are we tough by saying no. They don't think we're tough enough to stand up to them over the next few weeks. That's going to be the thing. But, you know, Canadians know how to handle a storm. I don't have to tell you what it's like to go through a blustering gale off the lake or what it's like to deal with a blizzard. You know, we all know in Canada, they don't think we're tough enough. That's going to be the test. If we're tough enough, it'll work.
0: Any idea where things might go over the next 2 weeks or so?
1: I'm expecting more escalation, not less. Okay. Everything is programmed to make it worse. Everything's programmed to see if we're really up to what we say. The Americans doubt our resolve. That's what we're going to see. So my guess is Canadians got to get ready for tough a little bit, and then we'll see if we can get this back onto the table.
0: All right. Well, we'll keep an eye on it. Thanks so much for this, Barry. Appreciate it.
1: Thanks for having me, but I'm hopeful. I'm just saying, get ready.
0: Barry Appleton is a professor and interim director at the Belisle Legal Advisory Center, as well as co-director of the Center for International Law at New York Law School. He was a former advisor to BC and Ontario during NAFTA negotiations. Time now is 7:48 here on Superior Morning. We have something new for you from masked musician Orville Peck. His latest album, Mule, is due out September 18th. Here's the first single. This is Already Gone.

0: I like that song. That was brand new music from Orville Peck. That one's called Hello? Already Gone. Oh, we got someone on the line already. Hello?
1: Anyone there?
0: Hello? Hello? Mary Jean, I hear your voice. Can you hear me? I don't
1: Hello?
0: Think so. Mary Jean, we're supposed to talk to Mary Jean here. This is live on the air, of course. She is in France with the Dragons of Hope, but I think we're having some trouble. She can hear me.

0: Oh, there you go. That was Blue Wall of Ectoplasm by CG Tears. Their self-titled album comes out September 11th. What a title. Now, we have someone on the line that we've been trying to get online for about 5 minutes here. Mary Jean, can you hear me?
1: I can hear you, Matt Frat-Petro.
0: Oh, my goodness gracious. It's worth the wait. Right now, you're in France for an International Breast Cancer Survivor event with the Dragons of Hope. Tell us what is going on. What's happening?
1: Well, right now it's pouring rain, and the races have actually been put off today because of crazy, crazy weather.
0: Oh, no.
1: Of course, this is an event, like you said, it's a breast cancer survivor event, but for Dragon Boats. Dragon Boats, Matt, for people who don't know, they have about 20 people paddling and two other people kind of guiding it. And there's people here from 25 different countries, over 4,500 participants. It's pretty crazy.
0: Wow.
1: A lot of fun. I met people, actually, paddlers from Kenora.
0: No way.
1: who are on an international team. I met a couple of folks originally from Thunder Bay paddling for Barry. And then, of course, I'm meeting people from around the world. Argentina, Brazil, Croatia, South Africa, New Zealand, Senegal, you name it. It's a pretty huge event. We felt like Olympians yesterday doing our parade.
0: I'm looking at your pictures on your Facebook page right now. It looks like a beautiful place to paddle when you get the opportunity to do it.
1: Yeah, it is. It's been smoking hot, but, you know, the rain has come, so.
0: And there was a big opening ceremonies thing here. Tell me about that.
1: It was, yeah. We had a huge opening ceremonies. We came in by country. Canada actually has 35 teams. So Canada very well represented from across the country. So we went on this big parade on land. All kinds of people from town lining the row and waving and, you know, wishing us well. And then there was also a parade of dragon boats in the water, flags flying. It was so, so cool, Matt.
0: And so whereabouts in France are you?
1: So we're in Aix-les-Bains. It's like a Avignon Alps kind of region.
0: Yeah.
1: And then because they're small towns, the teams are actually staying in little places all around. So right now I'm in Chambéry. There's people in a little place called Annecy. Anyway, it's kind of close. We all flew in essentially to Lyon, if that helps people at all. But we're in little towns around the Alps.
0: Are we going to have to call you Marie-Jean when you come back?
1: You know what? I'm trying to bring my French back, Matt, but I think we'll stick with Mary Jean.
0: So we only got about a minute.

0: Hello, folks. It's Matt Frapetro here in the host chair. This is Superior Morning. We've got bright blue sky in the city of Thunder Bay. It's going to be quite a lovely day across the region. Zoe Gordon's going to tell us more about that shortly. I'm here to tell you about what's coming up in our final half an hour here on the program. And then in our final half an hour, we have stories about help from afar in response to the wildfires that have consumed much of northwestern Ontario this summer. Kicking things off for the first time, an Indigenous-led team of wildland firefighters stepped in to protect communities as fires burned across northern Ontario. We'll speak with a deputy fire chief from Saugeen First Nation, who was on the ground as the teams battled the blazes in our region. And tomorrow night, a group of 25 musicians from across the country joining forces to raise funds for First Nations youth who have been devastated by those fires. We're going to get more details from Indigenous singer-songwriter Logan Statz. But before we get there, Macklin Link is here with a look at what's coming up in the news. Macklin, good morning.
1: Good morning. Well, three Northern Ontario projects related to artificial intelligence are getting a federal funding boost. The government announced more than $600,000 yesterday in Thunder Bay. The money is being split between the Northwestern Ontario Innovation Center at Confederation College in Thunder Bay, Kinmetrics in Sudbury, and the Muskoka Lakes Chamber of Commerce. And a new fireworks bylaw will take effect in Sioux Lookout on September 17th. It will limit the use of consumer fireworks within the municipality from 30 minutes after sunset to 11 at night with a permit. Exemptions are for the 3 days before and after Canada Day, the Saturday immediately before or after the recognized Diwali date, and New Year's Eve. That's a quick look at what's making news this morning. Time now for the weather with Zoe Gordon. Zoe, good morning.
2: Good morning. For the far north today, it is sunny with a high of 21 degrees, and in fact, it's sunny across the region today. Fog patches dissipating all over the region. The western part of the region, Kenora to Atikokan, sunny with a high of 24. City of Thunder Bay, sunny, a high of 23, with the humidex will feel like 25. And to the east, down the north shore of Lake Superior, to Greenstone, mainly sunny today with a high of 21 degrees.
0: Thank you so much for that, Zoe. Right now in the city of Thunder Bay, mainly sunny, 7 degrees. Atikokan, 5. Fort Francis, 5. Kenora, mainly sunny and 11. Dryden, sunny skies and 10. Sioux Lookout, seeing a little bit of fog right now, 4 degrees. That's the cold spot in the region. Red Lake, seeing fog as well, 6 degrees. Pickle Lake sitting at 11 degrees and sunny. Sandy Lake, 5 degrees and sunny. Geraldton, seeing some cloud at the moment and 11 degrees. KI, sunny and 8 degrees. Fort Severn, cloudy and 9. In Marathon, it is mainly sunny, 5 degrees. Similar story in Armstrong, mainly sunny skies and 10 degrees. Time now is 8:13.

0: Well, this summer, as massive wildfires burned across northern Ontario, an Indigenous-led team of firefighters were deployed to make a difference. It was a historic moment, years in the making. The Indigenous Police Chiefs of Ontario are leading the project. Ashley Russell-Taylor is the Chief Operations Officer with the IPCO. He's also the Deputy Fire Chief at Saugeen Fire and Emergency Services, and he joins me on the line this morning. Ashley, hello.
1: Good morning.
0: So where did the idea for this initiative come from in the first place?
1: Well, a number of years ago, obviously, wildfires have been impacting, or for a number of years now, wildfires have been impacting our First Nations through evacuations and community risk for a number of years. So we've really wanted to identify how can we do better, not only from a external response but from within community as well. So over the last few years, we've been developing that program to ensure that we can create wildland firefighters and provide that empowerment and opportunity in our First Nations to protect themselves.
0: So why is having a First Nations firefighting team needed? And I guess what distinguishes this team from your regular firefighters?
1: I think the biggest thing is putting the priority on the First Nations community themselves. I mean, as a majority of the communities that are evacuated as a result of wildfire, a large percentage of those are First Nations. So as a result, if we have the ability to have First Nations communities respond themselves and protect their own community, obviously that's priority number one. So they do not have to rely on already at capacity resources around the province.
0: And what was the training process like?
1: Training process is a lot of fun. I mean, ultimately, what we've provided in the last year is 75 wildland firefighter certifications to an international accredited level. We didn't want to go just local, and we wanted to give them the biggest, greatest opportunity for success. So we invited roughly 100 individuals to be trained around the province. We resulted with 75 attendees successfully completing the program, and those individuals are now and have been able to deploy through our program.
0: And how did one go about getting the invite in the first place?
1: Ultimately, I mean, we provided as many contact opportunities to as many First Nations as possible.
0: Okay.
1: We hosted training in Lac Seul First Nation, Chippewas of Saugeen First Nation, and Nipissing First Nation. And as I mentioned, we had 75 successful participants attend and be a part of that from 12 different First Nation communities across the province.
0: That's fantastic. Can you tell me a little bit more about the first deployment? Were there some lessons learned after doing this for the first time?
1: Absolutely. I mean, the model is there, and there's deployment, as we've seen across the country for the last number of years. And we wanted to not try and recreate the wheel, but ultimately provide the opportunity to be as efficient and effective as possible. So a lot of lessons learned in terms of the resources and supports, partnerships that are necessary to make this happen. We had the opportunity to partner with the Independent First Nations Alliance, which is IFNA. And, you know, with their incident management team, their emergency operations center, and our resources and supports, we were able to provide a rapid response that was very successful.
0: What's the situation like in White Sand First Nation right now?
1: From my understanding, everyone has made their way back to community. We wanted to ensure that they wanted to ensure that there was a quick turnaround from when the fire was under control and taken care of to the time when they were able to return back to community. And as far as I'm aware, they are fully returned back to the community now.
0: What does it mean to now have people with this particular training outside of fire season? I mean, is it things they can use outside of the season?
1: Absolutely. I mean, part of our program is to build out and prepare well in advance of wildfires. So fire mitigation programs, cleanup and fire smarting, as we call it, are going to be things that we're doing in the off season and preparing those communities to be, ready should they be at risk of wildfires. And if we can utilize these individuals who have been trained through that program to do that work in community, it not only provides them with the experience, but provides them with an opportunity to help First Nations be more prepared for wildfire.
0: And what kind of things have you heard from the community members about the project?
1: From what I've heard, a lot of great things. Really happy that we have the opportunity for a nation-to-nation relationship to get this work done. With the priority being placed on the First Nation, that's something that I know a lot of First Nations have not always seen in the past. We want their best interest. We want to keep them in community. And of course, if they have to be evacuated, we want to get them back as soon as possible. So having a group of trained individuals who have that as their specific mandate has been something that has been really well received.
0: And what are the next steps in the initiative here? This seems like it was a success. What's the next step?
1: Yeah, absolutely a great success in our eyes, and we look forward to building the program out even further. We have started and been approved for another 100 seats for between now and the next fire season. So we're looking for individuals to be a part of that from within our First Nations communities and beyond. And we really hope that anyone who is interested in that from those communities and listening today potentially follows us on our social media platforms at IPCO Unified, and we'll get the information out and be a part of that course.
0: Are you looking at heading to more First Nations in the future?
1: Absolutely. I mean, we look to have, I mean, my whole vision would be to see that we have had engagement with all 133 First Nations in the community, in the province. But, obviously we're going to look for engagement across the province and beyond.
0: Okay. Well, listen, I appreciate you making the time to tell me about this very cool initiative.
1: Absolutely. Thank you very much for having us.
0: Ashley Russell Taylor is Deputy Fire Chief of the Chippewas of Saugeen First Nation and Chief Operations Officer with the Indigenous Police Chiefs of Ontario. And speaking of those wildland firefighters, tomorrow night an all-star lineup of musicians is going to be taking the stage at the Concert Hall on Yonge Street in Toronto. It's the Makinakus Forest Fire Relief Show. It's going to feature 25 Indigenous and Métis artists from across North America. Here's one of them. It's Sarah Kay with One Good Reason.

0: A great song there from Sarah Kay. That's one good reason. Sarah Kay is one of 25 performers who will be taking the stage at tomorrow's Makinakus Forest Fire Relief Show at the Concert Hall on Yonge Street in Toronto. It is all in an effort to raise funds for First Nations youth who have been devastated by the wildfires here in Northern Ontario. Logan Statz is a singer-songwriter from the Six Nations of the Grand River Territory. He's one of the organizers of tomorrow's fundraiser, and he joins us on the line to tell us a little bit more about it. Logan, hello.
1: Sago. It's so great to be here. Thank you.
0: What? I was just looking at the poster again. What an amazing lineup. Where did the idea come from to put this fundraiser together?
1: Well, it started as just a small, you know, idea and a small group of, you know, ragtag musicians. You know, what can we do? How can we help? How can we contribute to the situation? You know, and it kind of snowballed into what you're seeing in front of you, which I think is, you know, one of the most iconic, epic lineups of all time.
0: It really is. Who was your first call is the question.
1: My first call was my good friend, Mr. Julian Taylor. You know, we just got off the road together. We spent a lot of time together over the last couple of years and developed a really great friendship. And he was an artist that I knew 100% would get behind this event. So I called him and then I called Jeremy.
0: Yeah. How quickly did it all come together?
1: Well, that's the thing about this concert, right? Is it had to be a fast-paced kind of organize it because, you know, we wanted to get supplies and funds into the hands, you know, of these communities as fast as possible. So like as soon as we kind of started seeing things pop up online, we started to just brainstorm, organize, and get things together.
0: Now, all proceeds from the show are going to the Makinakus Children's Fund. What can you tell me about that organization?
1: Makinakus, you know, they're doing great work, you know, and the reason that we chose them, you know, we did a lot of research, we did a lot of asking around, we have a lot of people with boots on the ground in some of these communities, you know, so we asked who was there, who was present, who was firsthand helping, you know, and Makinakus, they really helped, they're really focusing on a lot of, you know, the youth and First Nations children, you know, and a lot of us musicians are parents, so it kind of pulled our heartstrings, and this is where we decided that we wanted to contribute and make a contribution.
0: What's it been like for you to watch the devastation these wildfires have caused this summer? And do you know many people who have been affected?
1: Yeah, you know, there's a lot of people inside the music industry, you know, our good friend and one of the performers at the show, Adrian Sutherland, you know, his community was drastically affected. You know, he had a lot of family members in nearby communities that were drastically affected, you know, so that was hard to watch, you know, and I've done so much work with the youth already in a lot of these communities. You know, I work a lot with the youth and workshops, and I do a workshop called Music is the Medicine. And so we've been visiting some of these places, you know, so for me to kind of hear about these forest fires after some of these visits, it was, you know, just heartbreaking and just devastating. And one of the reasons that me and some of my friends kind of jumped in and wanted to make a difference.
0: Now, there are a number of amazing Northern Ontario artists taking part. We have Asanabi, Natasha Fisher, of course, you said Adrian Sutherland from the Sudbury areas, our own Sarah Kay. For those that can't be there in the flesh, is there a way to watch online? I thought I heard maybe an interview with Adrian where he was talking about a live stream. Is that true?
1: Yeah, so we're going to be it's not a live stream, but we are going to have a bunch of cameras there, and okay. we are making some video content for people to watch following.
0: Okay.
1: You know, I don't think it's going to be live to air. Things were just too last minute to set that up, you know, but we do have a lot of really, really great videographers who have donated their time, you know, so the plan is to put together like a little mini doc that will roll out on social media so that people can watch and experience the concert themselves.
0: That's fantastic. So if people want to donate to help out the cause, where can they go?
1: Pretty easy. You can go to 888youngstreet.com, you know, and I think that's the best way because there's an option to buy tickets. And then there's also an option to make a donation on that website, you know, some of that will be going, you know, straight up donations right to Makinakus, and then others will be used because there's a lot of A lot of community members who are actually in Toronto right now and have been displaced and are kind of holding up in Toronto. So we have a lot of community members actually coming to the show, and you can buy a ticket, and those funds go towards community members from these communities actually being able to attend the show.
0: So you're planning for it to be a packed house?
1: Yeah, we're planning for it to be a packed house. You know, ticket sales have been steady. And, you know, I think this is the kind of event that people are just like going to show up at, you know, and support, you know, and the support has been overwhelming from people like you guys. And I'm really, really excited. I think the nervousness and the stress is starting to go away. And now we're just like really pumped for everyone to get together, you know, and to play music and use our gifts from Creator for the greater good.
0: Any special surprises planned?
1: There is. We got a couple little special surprises playing for you guys, but what makes them surprises is me that's not right. Talking about them too much right now. So
0: that's true. Okay, Logan, I appreciate you making the time, and best of luck with the show.
1: Hey, thank you guys so much, man. I appreciate you guys.
0: Logan Statz is a singer-songwriter from Six Nations of the Grand River Territory in Ontario. He's one of the organizers of tomorrow's Makinakus Forest Fire Relief Show at the Concert Hall on Yonge Street in Toronto. All proceeds go to the Makinakus Children's Fund, a charity that provides basic amenities like food, clothing, and equipment to First Nations youth who have been devastated by this summer's wildfires. The concert will feature several Northern Ontario artists, including Asanabi, Natasha Fisher, Adrian Sutherland, and Sarah Kay. 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Macklin Link is here with the CBC News.
2: Good morning. Right now in Geraldton, cloudy and 11 degrees. Thunder Bay mainly sunny and 7 degrees. And Kenora mainly sunny and 11 degrees. A warning, this story contains disturbing details about missing and murdered Indigenous women, girls, and Two-Spirit people. First Nation leaders and members of Barbara Kentner's family are expected to march on Parliament Hill on Monday, following Braden Bushby's release on full parole earlier this month. Bushby was sentenced in 2021 to 8 years in prison for Kentner's death. The 34-year-old was a member of Wabagoon Lake Ojibwe Nation. She died in 2017 from medical complications in the months after being struck by a trailer hitch thrown at her from a moving vehicle in Thunder Bay. The CBC's Sarah Law reports.
3: Bushby's release has sparked criticism from several Indigenous leaders and organizations. It's also renewed conversations about the disproportionate number of missing and murdered Indigenous women, girls, and Two-Spirit people across the country. During his time in federal corrections and the conditional release system, Bushby had his day parole revoked following violations. He also failed to report a vehicle collision to his case management team, obtained a Confederate flag tattoo, and was observed cutting a swastika into the lawn of a federal institution. Anishinaabe Nation and Grand Council Treaty 3 are calling for accountability from the Parole Board of Canada. They're also seeking stronger considerations of racism and violence against Indigenous women in parole assessments and culturally safe support for First Nations victims and families as they navigate the federal corrections and parole system. Sarah Law, CBC News, Thunder Bay.
2: And the Kenora Chiefs Advisory Youth and Family Wellness Camp is receiving $1.5 million from the province to build a new indoor equine riding arena. The Krawjeck Family Equine Center will be semi-heated and insulated and will allow equine programming to continue safely year-round and be accessible to all capabilities. Kitty Root is the camp's director.
4: The arena will have like a sensory room. It'll have a space that can be booked. It'll be a beautiful space for our staff to also have offices. But I mean, hope is that we continue to grow the program. We allow for access to continue for more participants. Last year, we had around 7,000 users come out to the farm itself. And so we're hoping to increase that, if not double it by minimum, by having this indoor space.
2: The funding will also aid the camp in extending hydro to power the rest of its property and undertake more projects, including a better water system, offering more opportunities and employment. And the Thunder Bay Police Service is holding more Chat with the Chief events this fall. The information sessions give community members the chance to learn more about policing and have their questions answered by the city's police chief, Darcy Fleury. In a news release issued yesterday, Fleury says these sessions allow the service to receive community input on key priorities. The first event this fall is being held at the Thunder Bay 55 Plus Center on September 3rd at 10:30 in the morning. And don't be surprised if you hear some whistling at school crossings this year. The 2026 school year starts on Thursday, and the city's crossing guards are getting ready to safely help students cross the street. But due to increasing close calls involving vehicles, the city is giving electronic whistles to crossing guards at busier spots to help signal to drivers when kids will be crossing. Michelle Reamer is the city's field supervisor of crossing guards. She says it's something other municipalities do to increase safety as they encounter more inattentive drivers.
5: I have crossing guards that have been doing this for 20, 30 years, and every year they keep saying it's getting worse. And last year was particularly a bad year for us. We had a lot of close calls.
2: Reamer says the police traffic unit will also be at school crossings as much as possible to help increase safety. She says the city has hired 58 crossing guards for the new school year as of yesterday and is hoping to sign up a few more. And the iconic Fireweed store in Thunder Bay's Bay and Algoma area is looking for a buyer to take on its legacy. The long-established store is known for showcasing local and Canadian artists. It originally opened in 1984 with six artists looking to display their works and has since become a destination for Thunder Bay residents and visitors. After 42 years, the business partners who run it are now retiring. Kerry Atkinson was a founding partner and remembers those early days in the now bustling neighborhood.
6: We were up the street from the corner of Bay and Algoma, and we were kind of the only store up this way. There was Colossimo's next door and Mayor Hardware, and that was kind of it. And so we worked pretty hard to make people look down the street. And I think that we did that. I think we opened up the whole neighborhood for people.
2: Atkinson said the store's success stems from the meticulous records and relationships they've maintained with artists who sell on consignment. The business and colorfully painted storefront are both for sale. And that's the CBC News at 8:35. Back to you, Matt.
0: Thanks, Backlund. Any big plans this weekend?
2: Not really, although Rib Fest is in town, so
0: oh,
2: I might go check that
0: ribs.
2: Out.
0: Ribs, yes. This will be your first Rib Fest.
2: Yes.
0: Yeah, get down there and enjoy. There's, you can't beat it.
2: Yeah.
0: You can't beat a good, succulent rib.
2: I'm getting
0: hungry. My grandpa would always say that.
2: Just thinking about it. Yeah.
0: Big thanks to everybody who helped us out on the program this week. Mark Apollonio, Mark Doucette, Zoe Gordon, Sarah Law, Macklin Link, of course, Chris Gatton and Nikki Shaw, and of course, Mary Jean Cormier when we got her on the line finally. Our show producers this week were Marichka Melnick and Amy Hadley. Amy was also our executive producer this week. She did a great job along with Andrew Parker. I am Matt Frattpietro. We're going to be back here to talk with you on Monday. Till then, have a safe and happy weekend. And remember, if you're a sports fan, this is a big weekend for the Blue Jays. They play their series with the Mariners. They start tonight. They have a game Saturday. They have a game Sunday. They got to win all of those games to stay in the race for that final wild card spot. Park yourself in front of the TV. Have a great weekend, everybody. We'll see you on Monday. Bye-bye.

Originally designed to get young people addicted. Some are heralding this as social media's big tobacco moment. Others say it's merely a drop in the bucket for Meta. In 6 minutes, what this landmark settlement means for the future of social media. I'm Susan Ormiston. 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Stay with us.

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1: I'm Emil Niazi in for El Amin Abdel Mahmoud. 25 years ago, the R&B world lost Aaliyah, a.k.a. Baby Girl, an artist who...

0: This is the CBC News from Thunder Bay. Good afternoon. I'm Macklin Link. It's 12 o'clock. Right now in Geraldton, mostly cloudy and 16 degrees. Here in Thunder Bay, mainly sunny and 17 degrees. And in Kenora, partly cloudy and 17 degrees. A warning, this next story contains disturbing details about missing and murdered Indigenous women, girls, and Two-Spirit people. First Nation leaders and members of Barbara Kentner's family are expected to march on Parliament Hill on Monday, following Braden Bushby's release on full parole earlier this month. Bushby was sentenced in 2021 to 8 years in prison for Kentner's death. The 34-year-old was a member of Wabagoon Lake Ojibwe Nation. She died in 2017 from medical complications in the months after being struck by a trailer hitch thrown at her from a moving vehicle in Thunder Bay. The CBC's Sarah Law reports.
1: Bushby's release has sparked criticism from several Indigenous leaders and organizations. It's also renewed conversations about the disproportionate number of missing and murdered Indigenous women, girls, and Two-Spirit people across the country. During his time in federal corrections and the conditional release system, Bushby had his day parole revoked following violations. He also failed to report a vehicle collision to his case management team, obtained a Confederate flag tattoo, and was observed cutting a swastika into the lawn of a federal institution. Anishinaabe Nation and Grand Council Treaty 3 are calling for accountability from the Parole Board of Canada. They're also seeking stronger considerations of racism and violence against Indigenous women in parole assessments and culturally safe support for First Nations victims and families as they navigate the federal corrections and parole system. Sarah Law, CBC News, Thunder Bay.
0: And players in the Ontario Hockey League who were victims of abuse in the form of hazing may be eligible for compensation. The Ontario Superior Court has approved an opt-in process for junior hockey players in the OHL and WHL dating back to 1975. It would allow current and former players to seek compensation for abuse or hazing they faced during their time in the leagues. Jerry Antman is the Toronto-based lawyer whose firm is overseeing the claims. He says this process is different from a class action since players will have to apply to be included.
2: They would have to describe the nature and extent of the abuse that they suffered, as well as the impact that that abuse had on them, both in the short term as children, and then now, into adulthood.
0: Antman says the Canadian Hockey League and the teams the players were parts of would be listed as defendants in each case. Players have until April 6th, 2027 to start a legal claim. And Donald Trump's attempt to change the name of Lake Ontario is not going down well with Canadians. Yesterday, the U.S. president signed an executive order to call it Lake America.
3: It's absurd. We're suffering for this, but, he's turned the U.S. into a political joke, so it's unfortunate.
4: Just like Gulf of Mexico is still the Gulf of Mexico and not the Gulf of America, it's still the Lake of Ontario, no matter what he calls it.
0: Trump's move is generating a similar reaction in the U.S. as well. Linda Ward has more.
5: New York Governor Kathy Hochul has called it silly. New York won't be calling it that, she says. And Representative Debbie Dingell of Michigan says she'll be taking action, calling the Great Lakes a shared treasure, posting, "That's why I'm introducing legislation to keep Lake Ontario as Lake Ontario and block President Trump's idiotic order." It's not just the politicians. Those in the sports and entertainment world say they're making some changes of their own as well. The Montreal Expos fan account posting their mascot, Yuppie, has signed an executive order to rename the Washington Nationals as the Montreal Expos, effective immediately. And Morgan Freeman posted a map of North America with the U.S. renamed in Sharpie South Canada and Alaska renamed Northwest Canada. Linda Ward, CBC News, Toronto.
0: And as we get closer to the October 26th municipal elections, people may start seeing more campaign signs and flyers in the mailbox. If you find yourself wondering if AI had any role in that material, you're not alone. Andrea Lawler is an associate professor of political science at McMaster University. She says how candidates use artificial intelligence for political ads isn't governed by any laws or policies right now, and that leaves her with questions.
6: What kind of images are being used or borrowed in order to make that ad? What kind of information is being generated through the use of AI that may be incorrect or it may be generated by the AI itself? So we don't really have a lot of clarity around what the parameters should be for the use of AI.
0: Lawler says she thinks the general consensus is that all levels of government need to address the issue of AI in campaigning and establish guidelines about how it can be used. And that's the CBC News at 12:05 from the Thunder Bay Newsroom. I'm Macklin Link. Stay tuned for national and international news coming up at the top of the hour. 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Just search for Thunder Bay. And now your updated weather forecast for the city of Thunder Bay. Today, it will be sunny. Fog patches dissipating this morning. 25 on the Humidex with a high UV index and a high of 23 degrees. Tonight, it will be clear with a low of 8 degrees. And on Saturday, it will be sunny. 25 on the Humidex and a high UV index with a high of 20 degrees.
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0: You just heard The Beaches with Shower Beer. I'm Odario Williams. 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
1: You're listening to CBC Radio 1 in Northwestern Ontario. I'm Macklin Link in the Thunder Bay Newsroom. Nepal is mourning after a torrent of water and mud several stories high swept through communities along the Nepal-Tibet border on Wednesday. The Nepali Society of Thunder Bay says there are many people with family in Nepal who are worried, but none have come forward about missing relatives or with stories about their families being directly affected. The society is encouraging residents to come together and support those who were affected. The president of the Nepali Society of Thunder Bay says the community in Thunder Bay has been in touch with locals affected directly, and they're indirectly offering emotional support and aid. And players in the Ontario Hockey League who were victims of abuse in the form of hazing may be eligible for compensation. The Ontario Superior Court has approved an opt-in process for junior hockey players in the OHL and WHL dating back to 1975. It would allow current and former players to seek compensation for abuse or hazing they faced during their time in the leagues. Jerry Antman is the Toronto-based lawyer whose firm is overseeing the claims. He says this process is different from a class action since players will have to apply to be included. Players have until April 6th, 2027 to start a legal claim. Turning to take a look at the weather, today in the northwest, mainly sunny. In Thunder Bay and the east, mainly sunny, with temperature highs between 19 and 24 degrees. That's a brief look at news and weather from CBC Thunder Bay. 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
0: Welcome back to CBC Music Live. I'm Odario Williams. We're with The Beaches and a huge crowd of their hometown fans at Scotiabank Arena in Toronto. Coming up are four songs off The Beaches' Juno-winning latest record, No Hard Feelings.
2: How's it going, Toronto? We've got a question we want to ask you. We want to know, have you ever said too much before? Have you ever overshared at a very inappropriate time? This song goes out to everyone.

0: was hip-hop star Busta Rhymes and R&B songbird Mariah Carey alongside Busta's crew, Flip Mode Squad, with I Know What You Want. I'm Gemini, and you're listening to Marvin's Room on CBC Radio and Sirius XM. I'll be right back with more great music after your local news and weather.
1: You're listening to CBC Radio 1 in Northwestern Ontario. I'm Macklin Link in the Thunder Bay Newsroom. First Nation leaders and members of Barbara Kentner's family are expected to march on Parliament Hill on Monday following Braden Bushby's release on full parole earlier this month. Bushby was sentenced in 2021 to 8 years in prison for Kentner's death. The 34-year-old was a member of Wabagoon Lake Ojibwe Nation. She died in 2017 from medical complications in the months after being struck by a trailer hitch thrown at her from a moving vehicle in Thunder Bay. Anishinaabe Aski Nation and Grand Council Treaty 3 are calling for accountability from the Parole Board of Canada. They're also seeking stronger considerations of racism and violence against Indigenous women in parole assessments. And the Kenora Chiefs Advisory Youth and Family Wellness Camp is receiving $1.5 million from the province to build a new indoor equine riding arena. The Krawjeck Family Equine Center will be semi-heated and insulated and will allow equine programming to continue safely year-round and be accessible to all capabilities. The funding will also aid the camp in extending hydro to power the rest of its property and undertake more projects, including a better water system, offering more opportunities and employment. Turning to take a look at the weather, today in the northwest, mainly sunny. In Thunder Bay in the east, mainly sunny, with temperature highs between 19 and 24 degrees. That's a brief look at news and weather from CBC Thunder Bay. 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
0: Welcome back. I'm Gemini, and you're in Marvin's Room. Ta-da! Grammy-nominated American singer Masego combines jazz phrasing with hip-hop grooves and R&B soul, creating a style of music he's dubbed Trap House Jazz. He first hit our radar in 2018 with the breakout single, Ta-da! Why you so fine? From his new album, Fix Your Face, I love that title, this is Masego with Recommend.

wondering. I ain't put on this cologne for nothing. 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If I'm early, drinks are abundant. Third off, take your shirt off. I'm rushing. It'll get hot by midnight, just trust me. 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

0: Good evening, I'm Chris Kettinen in the Thunder Bay Newsroom. Two people are dead following a single vehicle collision on Highway 102 near Silver Falls Road. Police say the crash occurred at about 12:30 this afternoon, and two men aged 67 and 48 from Thunder Bay were pronounced dead at the scene. A third person was taken to hospital with non-life-threatening injuries. The highway remains closed between Maple Ward Road and Sistanin's Corners, and police say the closure is expected to last several hours. And a third person has been charged in connection with a fatal shooting that took place last fall in Ganoogbing First Nation. The incident occurred on October 8th when police responded to reports of shots fired in the area of Eacham Drive. One person was found deceased and another injured. In an update issued today, OPP say a 39-year-old Ganoogbing man was arrested on July 14th and charged with manslaughter. Two other accused were arrested and charged in October. For more news, visit our website at cbc.ca/thunderbay. And now the weather for the city of Thunder Bay and Superior West. Tonight, clear skies with lows of 8 degrees. Saturday will be sunny with highs of 22, which will feel like 27. And Saturday night, increasing cloudiness with fog patches developing overnight and lows of 13. And that's your weather report from Environment Canada.
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5: Good evening, I'm Talia Schlanger, sitting in for Chris Howden. This is As It Happens. Tonight,
4: lost and found. We reach an aid worker in Nepal whose teams are working nonstop to reunite children separated from their parents in this week's flash floods.
5: Supplies and demand. With washed out roads leaving some areas accessible only by helicopter, we hear about efforts to get life-saving supplies into some of the worst hit spots.
4: Back to the grind. For years, archaeologists in Nova Scotia have tried to find the remnants of one of the first grain mills in North America. An amateur historian tells us why he thinks he's getting very close.
5: Highway robbery. A reporter untangled the complex criminal web that is fueling a car theft boom in Canada and reveals the surprising country where those pilfered vehicles are ending up.
4: Put a lid on it. An Ottawa company rushes to create a hat emblazoned with Lake Ontario and tells us they're finding lots of customers in Canada and beyond.
5: And content warming. One New Yorker shares why he's made it his mission to measure exactly how sweltering it is in the subway stations below the city's streets and to offer some relief to overheated commuters. As It Happens, the Friday edition, radio that's never afraid to break a sweat.